Assalamu alaikum wa rahmatullahi wa barakatuh, dear listeners, dear children, and beloved families. Alhamdulillah, after a long break, we are finally returning once again to Bara'im al-Quran on QK Radio. Subhanallah, it really feels special to be back with you after the month of Ramadan. We miss your beautiful voices, your recitation of the Quran, and the light that each one of you brings to this program. Ramadan may have passed, but our journey with the Quran never ends. The Quran is not only for month, it is a companion for our hearts every single day of our lives. These past months may have gone by quickly, but today we return with renewed energy, stronger intention, and hearts that are longing to connect once again through the word of Allah subhanahu wa ta'ala. Dear children, every moment we spend learning the Quran, it is a blessing. Every letter we recite brings rewards to us. Every ayah we memorize brings us closer to Allah subhanahu wa ta'ala. And every step we take toward the Quran, Allah make the path easier for us. Waiting for your calls, inshallah. I'm so happy and excited to be back with you and to hear your beautiful recitation. 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Waiting for your

Also, I would like to remind you and myself of these blessed days. Tisa min Dhul Hijjah, and inshallah on Tuesday it will be Yawm Arafah. So Allah subhanahu wa ta'ala said in the Quran, وَإِذَا سَأَلَكَ عِبَادِي عَنِّي فَإِنِّي قَرِيبُ أُجِيبُ دَعْوَةَ الدَّاعِ إِذَا دَعَانِ. So in this beautiful verse, Allah subhanahu wa ta'ala remind us that He is close to us. He hears every dua we make, especially in these blessed days. So let us renew our intention to the Quran and read the Quran more, memorize it, live by it, and don't forget to make the dua, because it's in these blessed days the dua inshallah will be accepted. Don't forget us from your dua and your parents from your dua inshallah.

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1: 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Jazakum Allahu khairan for today, and I'm waiting, inshallah, for all your calls next week on Sunday and your beautiful recitation. I would love to hear your recitation of the Quran. May Allah subhanahu wa ta'ala make us among the people of the Quran. And may Allah make the Quran in our hearts so we can live by it, love it, and memorize it, inshallah. And inshallah, in every letter we memorize and read, we're taking rewards from Allah subhanahu wa ta'ala. Increase your dua in these days, increase your memorization, and increase your recitation, inshallah. And I'll hear your voices, inshallah, next week. Jazakum Allahu khairan all. And waiting for your calls, inshallah, next week. السلام عليكم ورحمة الله وبركاته في أمان الله وحفظه ورعايته.

Assalamu alaikum wa rahmatullahi wa barakatuh. Islam is a religion of hope, but it's also a religion where the concept of fear is necessary. Because Allah repeats in the Quran many times, for example, in Surah Al-A'raf in verse 99, that no one feels safe from Allah's plan except those people who are losers in the hereafter. And he says in Surah Yusuf, verse 87, that nobody should give up from Allah, from hope in Allah subhanahu wa ta'ala, except those people who are unbelievers. So every believer is required to fear Allah, and every believer is required to have hope and not give up in Allah subhanahu wa ta'ala. Fear of Allah's punishment in hellfire, and hope for reward and forgiveness in Jannah, in the hereafter, in paradise. So iman, or true faith in Islam, is based on both hope and fear. And both these things are required because of human nature. If we have hope in a strange way, it's only because there's a possibility of fear. We hope for things because we know there's a possibility things could be bad. So we hope for something better. And so the feeling of hope in your heart is that you hope that things will be better than the possible unfortunate or harmful things that could happen in your life. And fear is the same. There could not be a fear, and you would not feel fear as a human being unless there was the possibility that there could be something better. So you feel fear that the good things that you have are going to be taken away, and that instead of the ease and comfort that you're enjoying, that some harm is going to befall you. So hope and fear are both natural things that are found in the hearts of every human being, and nobody would be a human being if they didn't feel this at some time or another. Islam is the religion of the fitrah. It was the religion sent to us by the one who designed and created human nature. And therefore, every part of Islam exactly reflects the reality of the human being who Allah is summoning to Islam. If we give up hope that we feel I'm lost in my sins, I've committed so many bad things, there's no way that Allah is going to forgive me, I'm guaranteed to go into Nar, then there's no restraining our evil deeds. Like the murderer who had committed many murders, 99 murders. And so we asked somebody, will God forgive me? And that person said, no, God can't forgive you for committing 99 murders. So he murdered that person also. But Allah has promised us forgiveness if we will repent to Him, if we will try our best to forsake these evil deeds, feel ashamed for the evil that we have done, and resolve never to do it again, inshallah, then Allah will forgive us. And so the possibility of repentance, of wiping out the sins of our past, should give all of us hope that we can achieve Jannah. Because even though all of us commit sin, as the Prophet ﷺ said, every child of Adam commits sins, but the best sinners are the ones who repent. Repentance, returning to Allah subhanahu wa ta'ala, gives us a reason to hope. If there was no hope, then there would be no justice. There would be no fairness. We look around the world and see suffering. We see the innocent being punished for things which they have not done. We see innocent women and children being killed, perhaps in revenge for the acts of other people. Sometimes people are angry at a nation because of the deeds of some members of that nation, and so they unjustly kill people of the other nation. They unjustly carry out their vengeance against the innocent women and children, for example. If we didn't have hope that there would be justice in the hereafter, then there would be nothing to restrain us from committing acts of evil, taking out our revenge everywhere we go. There would be no peace on this earth. At the same time, fear is important. If we didn't fear punishment in this life and in the hereafter for our sin, if we didn't fear that there would be a punishment in hellfire if we don't repent of our sins, then there may not be any incentive at all for many people to change their behavior. Humans by nature are selfish, and it's very easy for me to look at my needs as being above the needs of others and justifying the fact that if I take what is available, if I steal from other people to help myself or my family,
then I have done a good thing for myself and for my family. If I didn't have the fear of Allah subhanahu wa ta'ala, and the fear that I would be punished in the hereafter. So Islam would not be the religion of the Creator who created human nature if it did not go in harmony with the human nature which Allah has made. But how do we combine hope and fear? Too much hope? Trusting that Allah will forgive me no matter what I do, and not repenting and not changing my ways, is blind hope, and it leads to evil. Too much fear? Fearing that I'm so far gone that nobody can forgive me, so why not just continue doing evil deeds? There has to be a medium. There has to be a way of combining it. And the wisdom in combining it is to look at yourself, to be your own doctor, cure your own soul as best you can. If you're a person who is tempted to many evil deeds, then you have to emphasize to yourself the cure, which is add to your fear of Allah subhanahu wa ta'ala. Read the verses of the Quran and the descriptions in the Sunnah of hellfire and of judgment on Yawm al-Qiyamah. Try to put that fear in yourself. Remind yourself constantly of death and the trials that come after death. At the same time, there are a lot of very good and sincere Muslims who are very righteous, but they're always afraid that, oh, my deeds are never perfect, Allah is not going to forgive me. That person has emphasized to cure himself, to write a prescription that I'm going to emphasize the hope and read the verses promising forgiveness and paradise for the believers. So if we are our own doctors, we know ourselves best. And we will find for every condition of the human being, we will find a cure in the Quran and in the Sunnah of the Prophet sallallahu alaihi wasallam. So blind hope is a disease, and it leads to great unhappiness. And blind fear is another disease. And the Muslim has to find the happy medium between there, because Islam is the religion of the just means. And every Muslim, knowing himself or herself, can look into the Quran for the cure to this disease. There are many sincere Muslims who despair from Allah's mercy. And they think that because they are unable to stop some of their sins, that they have no hope. But Allah gives hope even to them, that even their feeling of despair within themselves, even their feeling that they are weak and sinful, that is a sign of their iman. Because if that person did not have iman, they would be unable to feel shame and fear and for the actions which they have committed. And so that sign of iman in their heart should give them hope by itself. No matter how bad their sins are, the feeling of remorse in their hearts has guarantees them that even if they are punished for their sins in this life or in the hereafter, that they will be purified by Allah eventually and will enter Jannah. They will enter paradise because of even the mustard seeds weight of iman or faith that they have in their hearts. Wa jazakum Allahu khairan wa salamu alaykum wa rahmatullahi wa barakatuh.

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0: Tell me a tale of how the good will prevail and how the lessons paved our way.
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0: Tell me a story.
2: The companion who carried the Prophet sallallahu alayhi wasallam. The story of Safina radiallahu anha.
3: The journey through the desert was long and difficult. The sun was hot and the roads were rough for travelers. Among the companions traveling with the Prophet sallallahu alayhi wasallam was a man named Safina radiallahu anha.
2: Safina was strong and hardworking. He loved serving the Prophet sallallahu alayhi wasallam and helping the Muslims whenever he could.
3: One day, during a journey, the companions were carrying many heavy bags and supplies. Some people became tired from the weight.
2: The Prophet sallallahu alayhi wasallam looked at Safina and noticed his strength, so he asked him to help carry some of the luggage.
3: Safina gathered several heavy bags and carried them all together at once.
2: The companions were amazed by how much he could carry.
3: Seeing this, the Prophet sallallahu alaihi wasallam smiled and gave him a special nickname.
2: He called him Safina, which means ship in Arabic, because he carried so much cargo, just like a ship carries many things.
3: From that day onward, the companion became known by that nickname.
2: Safina was happy to help. He did not complain about the heavy work or the difficult journey.
3: Instead, he considered it an honor to serve the Prophet sallallahu alaihi wasallam.
2: Years later, Safina experienced something frightening while traveling by sea.
3: The ship he was on was damaged, and Safina became stranded in a forested area far from people.
2: As he walked alone, he suddenly came face to face with a lion.
3: Most people would panic and run away, but Safina remembered something important.
2: He calmly said to the lion, "I am Safina, the servant of the Messenger of Allah."
3: Amazingly, the lion did not attack him.
2: Instead, it walked beside him peacefully and guided him safely through the land until he reached the road.
3: Then the lion quietly turned and walked away into the wilderness.
2: Safina never forgot that moment. He knew Allah had protected him.
3: This story teaches us about serving others with sincerity and trusting Allah during difficult times.
2: Safina helped the Prophet sallallahu alaihi wasallam with humility and strength,
3: and Allah honored and protected him in return.
2: Even small acts of service can be very special with Allah. May Allah make us helpful, sincere, and trusting like Safina radiallahu anh. Ameen.
0: Tell me a story about the Prophet's past and how the teachings last today.
1: Dear brothers and sisters in Islam, we have just listened together to an episode of Islamic Stories for Kids.
0: Tell me a tale of how the good will prevail and how the lessons paved our way.
1: Presented by Jabir Al-Tayibi and Adam Raihani. This is Al-Quran Al-Kareem, Radio of Australia.

Al-Qur'an, the recitation. For over 14 centuries, billions around the world from diverse cultures and walks of life have turned to Al-Qur'an as a source of guidance and wisdom in matters of daily life, spiritually, emotionally, socially, politically, and even financially. It has been a timeless well of knowledge and inspiration for scientists, artists, historians, philosophers, and mathematicians. It has been a cushion of comfort for dreamers, lovers, believers in God's oneness and power, and all those who hold a hope for world justice and everlasting peace. Those who have never been exposed to or opened up their minds and hearts to the divine words of the recitation may not recognize it as a revelation from the very being who created all things. Those who have experienced its miraculous nature hold it as a treasure. Hold it as a gift from the Creator of the universe. The gift of Al-Qur'an.

Verily, Allah grasps the heavens and the earth, lest they should move away from their places. And if they were to move away from their places, there is not one that could grasp them after him. Truly, he is ever most forbearing, oft forgiving.

And they swore by Allah their most binding oath that if a warner came to them, they would be more guided than any of the nations before them. Yet when a warner came to them, it increased them in nothing but flight.

They took to flight because of their arrogance in the land and their plotting of evil. But the evil plot encompasses only him who makes it. Then, can they expect anything else but the way of dealing of the peoples of old? So, no change will you find in Allah's way of dealing, and no turning off will you find in Allah's way of dealing.

traveled in the land and seen what was the end of those before them, though they were superior to them in power. Allah is not such that anything in the heavens or in the earth escapes Him. Verily, He is all-knowing, all-omnipotent.

0: And if Allah were to punish men for that which they earned, He would not leave a living creature on the surface of the earth. But He gives them respite to an appointed term. And when their term comes, then verily, Allah is ever all-seer of His slaves.
1: Surah Yasin.
2: Bismillah ar-Rahman ar-Rahim.
0: In the name of Allah, the Most Gracious, the Most Merciful.
2: Yasin.
0: Yasin.
2: والقرآن الحكيم.
0: By the Quran, full of wisdom.
2: إنك لمن المرسلين.
0: Truly, you are one of the messengers.
2: على صراط مستقيم.
0: On the straight path.
2: تنزيل العزيز الرحيم.
0: This is a revelation sent down by the Almighty, the Most Merciful.

0: In order that you may warn a people whose forefathers were not warned, so they are heedless.
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0: Indeed, the word has proved true against most of them, so they will not believe.

And we have put up a barrier before them and a barrier behind them. And we have covered them up so that they cannot see.

0: You can only warn him who follows the reminder and fears the most gracious unseen. Bear you to such one the glad tidings of forgiveness and a generous reward.
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0: And put forward to them a similitude, the story of the dwellers of the town when there came messengers to them.

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So we reinforced them with a third, and they said, "Verily, we have been sent to you as messengers."

0: The people of the town said, "You are only human beings like ourselves, and the Most Gracious has revealed nothing. You are only telling lies."
1: قالوا ربنا يعلم إنا إليكم لمرسلون.
0: The messengers said, "Our Lord knows that we have been sent as messengers to you."
1: وما علينا إلا البلاغ المبين.
0: And our duty is only to convey plainly.

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If you cease not, we will surely stone you, and a painful torment will touch you from us."

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Nay, but you are a people transgressing all bounds."

0: And there came a man running from the farthest part of the town. He said, O my people, obey the messengers.
1: اتبعوا من لا يسألكم أجرا وهم مهتدون.
0: Obey those who ask no wages of you for themselves and who are rightly guided.
1: وما لي لا أعبد الذي فطرني وإليه ترجعون.
0: And why should I not worship him who has created me and to whom you shall be returned?

0: Shall I take besides him gods? If the Most Gracious intends me any harm, their intercession will be of no use for me whatsoever, nor can they save me.
1: إِنِّي إِذَا لَفِي ضَلَالٍ مُبِينٍ
0: Then verily, I should be in plain error.
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0: Verily, I have believed in your Lord, so listen to me.

0: 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He said, "Would that my people knew."
1: بِمَا غَفَرَ لِي رَبِّي وَجَعَلَنِي مِنَ الْمُكْرَمِينَ.
0: That my Lord has forgiven me and made me of the honored ones.

0: And we sent not against his people after him a host from the heaven, nor was it needful for us to send such a thing.
1: إن كانت إلا صيحة واحدة فإذا هم خامدون.
0: It was but one shout, and lo, they all were still.
1: Yeah.

0: Do they not see how many of the generations we have destroyed before them? Verily, they will not return to them.
1: وَإِن كُلُّ لَمَّا جَمِيعٌ لَدَيْنَا مُحْضَرُونَ
0: And surely, all, every one of them will be brought before us.

And a sign for them is the dead land. We give it life, and we bring forth from it grains so that they eat thereof.

And we have made therein gardens of date palms and grapes, and we have caused springs of water to gush forth therein.

Glorified is he who has created all the pairs of that which the earth produces, as well as their own humankind, male and female, and of that which they know not.

0: And the sun runs on its fixed course for a term appointed. That is the decree of the Almighty, the All-Knowing.
1: والقمر قدرناه منازل حتى عاد كالعرجون القديم.
0: And the moon, we have measured for it mansions till it returns like the old dried curved date stalk.

0: 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They all float, each in an orbit.
1: وآية لهم أنا حملنا ذريتهم في الفلك المشحون.
0: And a sign for them is that we carried their offspring in the laden ship.
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0: And if we will, we shall drown them, and there will be no shout for them. Nor will they be saved.
1: إلا رحمة منا ومتاعا إلى حين.
0: Unless it be a mercy from us and as an enjoyment for a while.

And when it is said to them, fear of that which is before you and that which is behind you, in order that you may receive mercy.

And never came a proof or revelation from among the proofs and revelations of their Lord to them, but they did turn away from it.

0: And when it is said to them, spend out of that which Allah has provided you, those who disbelieve say to those who believe, shall we feed those whom if Allah willed, He Himself would have fed? You are only in a plain error.
1: ويقولون متى هذا الوعد إن كنتم صادقين.
0: And they say, when will this promise be fulfilled if you are truthful?

They will say, "Woe to us, who has raised us up from our place of sleep." It will be said to them, "This is what the Most Gracious had promised, and the messengers spoke truth."

0: This day, the day of resurrection, none will be wronged in anything, nor will you be requited anything except that which you used to do.
1: إن أصحاب الجنة اليوم في شغل فاكهون.
0: Verily, the dwellers of the paradise that day will be busy with joyful things.

0: They and their wives will be in pleasant shade, reclining on thrones.
1: لهم فيها فاكهة ولهم ما يدعون.
0: They will have therein fruits of all kinds and all that they ask for.
1: سلام قولا من رب رحيم.
0: It will be said to them, Salam, a word from the Lord most merciful.
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0: It will be said, And O you criminals, get you apart this day.

0: Did I not command you, O children of Adam, that you should not worship Shaitan? Verily, he is a plain enemy to you.
1: وأن اعبدوني هذا صراط مستقيم.
0: And that you should worship me alone, that is the straight path.
1: ولقد

0: 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Did you not then understand?
1: هذه جهنم التي كنتم توعدون.
0: This is the hell which you were promised.
1: اصلوها اليوم بما كنتم تكفرون.
0: Burn therein this day for that you used to disbelieve.

This day we shall seal up their mouths, and their hands will speak to us, and their legs will bear witness to what they used to earn.

0: If it had been our will, we would surely have wiped out their eyes so that they would struggle for the path. How then would they see?
1: وَلَوْ نَشَاءُ لَمَسَخْنَاهُمْ عَلَى مَكَانَتِهِمْ فَمَا اسْتَطَاعُوا مُضِيًّا وَلَا يَرْجِعُونَ
0: And if it had been our will, we could have transformed them into animals or lifeless objects in their places. Then they would have been unable to go forward, move about, nor they could have turned back.
1: وَمَن نُعَمِّرْهُ نُنَكِّسْهُ فِي الْخَلْقِ أَفَلَا يَعْقِلُونَ
0: And he whom we grant long life, we reverse him in creation. Will they not then understand?

And we have not taught him poetry, nor is it suitable for him. This is only a reminder and a plain Quran.

That he or it may give warning to him who is living, and that word may be justified against the disbelievers.

0: Do they not see that we have created for them of what our hands have created, the cattle, so that they are their owners?
1: وَذَلَّلْنَاهَا لَهُمْ فَمِنْهَا رَكُوبُهُمْ وَمِنْهَا يَأْكُلُونَ
0: And we have subdued them unto them, so that some of them they have for riding, and some of them they eat.
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0: 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Will they then not be grateful?
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0: They cannot help them, but they will be brought forward as a troop against those who worshipped them.

0: not man see that we have created him from mixed drops of male and female sexual discharge? Yet behold, he stands forth as an open opponent.
1: وضرب لنا مثلا ونسي خلقه قال من يحيي العظام وهي رميم.
0: And he puts forth for us a parable and forgets his own creation. He says, who will give life to these bones after they are rotten and have become dust?

0: He who produces for you fire out of the green tree, when behold, you kindle therewith.
1: أوليس الذي خلق السماوات والأرض بقادر على أن يخلق مثلهم بلى وهو الخلاق العليم.
0: Is not he who created the heavens and the earth able to create the like of them? Yes, indeed, he is the all-knowing supreme creator.

Verily, His command, when He intends a thing, is only that He says to it be, and it is.

0: So glorified is He and exalted above all that they associate with Him, in whose hand is the dominion of all things, and to Him you shall be returned.
1: Surah As-Saffat.
2: Bismillahir Rahmanir Rahim.
0: In the name of Allah, the Most Gracious, the Most Merciful.
2: والصافات صفا.
0: By those angels ranged in ranks.
2: فالزاجرات زجرا.
0: By those angels who drive the clouds in a good way.
2: فالتاليات ذكرا.
0: By those angels who bring the book and the Quran from Allah to mankind.
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0: 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Verily, we created them of a sticky clay.
1: بَلْ عَجِبْتَ وَيَسْخَرُونَ
0: Nay, you wondered at their insolence while they mock at you and at the Qur'an.
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0: And when they are reminded, they pay no attention.
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0: And when they see a sign or an evidence from Allah, they mock at it.

0: When we are dead and have become dust and bones, shall we then verily be resurrected?
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0: And also our fathers of old?
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0: Say, yes, and you shall then be humiliated.

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0: They will say, "Woe to us! This is the day of recompense."
1: هذا يوم الفصل الذي كنتم به تكذبون.
0: It will be said, "This is the day of judgment which you used to deny."

In the name of Allah, the Most Merciful, the Beneficent. Say, He, Allah, is one. Allah, the Eternal, Absolute. He has not begotten, nor is He begotten. And equal to Him, there is none. In the name of Allah, the Most Merciful, the Beneficent. Say, He, Allah, is one. Allah, the Eternal, Absolute. He has not begotten, nor is He begotten. And equal to Him, there is none. In the name of Allah, the Most Merciful, the Beneficent. Say, He, Allah, is one. Allah, the Eternal, Absolute. He has not begotten, nor is He begotten. And equal to Him, there is none. In the name of Allah, the Most Merciful, the Beneficent. Say, I seek refuge with the Lord of the Dawn, from the evil of what He has created, from the evil of darkness when it spreads, from the evil of those who blow on knots, and from the evil of the envier when he envies. In the name of Allah, the Most Merciful, the Beneficent. Say, I seek refuge with the Lord of the Dawn, from the evil of what He has created, from the evil of darkness when it spreads, from the evil of those who blow on knots, and from the evil of the envier when he envies. In the name of Allah, the Most Merciful, the Beneficent. Say, I seek refuge with the Lord of the Dawn, from the evil of what He has created, from the evil of darkness when it spreads,

from the evil of those who blow on knots, and from the evil of the envier when he envies. In the name of Allah, the Most Merciful, the Beneficent, say, I seek refuge with the Lord of mankind, the King of mankind, the God of mankind, from the evil of the whisperer, the withdrawer, who whispers in the breasts of mankind, from among jinn and men. In the name of Allah, the Most Merciful, the Beneficent, say, I seek refuge with the Lord of mankind, the King of mankind, the God of mankind, from the evil of the whisperer, the withdrawer, who whispers in the breasts of mankind, from among jinn and men. In the name of Allah, the Most Merciful, the Beneficent, say, I seek refuge with the Lord of mankind, the King of mankind, the God of mankind, from the evil of the whisperer, the withdrawer, who whispers in the breasts of mankind, from among jinn and men. O my Lord, I seek your protection against the insinuations of the devils, and I seek your protection in their presence. O my Lord, I seek your protection against the insinuations of the devils, and I seek your protection in their presence. O my Lord, I seek your protection against the insinuations of the devils, and I seek your protection in their presence. Did you think that we created you in vain, and that you shall not return to us? Therefore exalted is Allah, the King, the Truth. There is no God but He, the Lord of the Noble Throne. And whoever calls upon another God with Allah, of which he has no proof, his reckoning is with his Lord, and the disbelievers will never succeed. And say, My Lord, forgive and have mercy, for you are the best of those who show mercy. So glorify Allah when evening comes upon you, and when you rise in the morning. To Him belongs all praise in the heavens and the earth, and in the evenings and in the noon. He brings forth the living from the dead, and He brings forth the dead from the living, and He revives the earth after it is dead. And similarly, so you shall be brought forth. I seek refuge in Allah, the Hearer, the Knower, from the repudiate Satan. I seek refuge in Allah, the Hearer, the Knower, from the repudiate Satan. I seek refuge in Allah, the Hearer, the Knower, from the repudiate Satan. Had we sent down this Quran upon a mountain, you would have seen it humbled, rent asunder out of the fear of Allah. And such examples we set for people so that they may reflect. He is Allah, there is no God but He. He who knows the unseen and the manifest. He is the All-Merciful, the Beneficent. He is Allah, there is no God but He. He is the Sovereign, the Holy, the Peace, the Faithful, the Guardian, the Eminent, the Compeller, the Proud. Glorified is Allah above what they associate. He is Allah, the Creator, the Originator, the Fashioner. To Him belong the most beautiful names. All that is in heavens and the earth glorifies Him, and He is the Eminent, the Wise. Peace be upon Noah among all creation. This is how we reward those who behave with excellence. He was one of our believing slaves. I seek refuge in the complete words of Allah from the evil in what He has created. I seek refuge in the complete words of Allah from the evil in what He has created. I seek refuge in the complete words of Allah from the evil in what He has created. In the name of Allah, by whose name nothing on earth or in heaven can harm, He is the Hearer, the Knower. In the name of Allah, by whose name nothing on earth or in heaven can harm, He is the Hearer, the Knower. In the name of Allah, by whose name nothing on earth or in heaven can harm, He is the Hearer, the Knower. Allahumma, I have reached this evening in your favor, with well-being and under your protection. So complete your favor, your bestowal of well-being and your protection upon me in this world and the hereafter. Allahumma, I have reached this evening in your favor, with well-being and under your protection. So complete your favor,
your bestowal of well-being and your protection upon me in this world and the hereafter. Allahumma, I have reached this evening in your favor, with well-being and under your protection. So complete your favor, your bestowal of well-being and your protection upon me in this world and the hereafter. Allahumma, I have reached this evening bearing witness before you and bearing witness before the carriers of your throne, your angels and all of your creation, that you are Allah, that there is no God but you, alone, without partners, and that Muhammad is your servant and your envoy. Allahumma, I have reached this evening bearing witness before you and bearing witness before the carriers of your throne, your angels and all of your creation, that you are Allah, that there is no God but you, alone, without partners, and that Muhammad is your servant and your envoy. Allahumma, I have reached this evening bearing witness before you and bearing witness before the carriers of your throne, your angels and all of your creation, that you are Allah, that there is no God but you, alone, without partners, and that Muhammad is your servant and your envoy. Allahumma, I have reached this evening bearing witness before you and bearing witness before the carriers of your throne, your angels and all of your creation, that you are Allah, that there is no God but you, alone, without partners, and that Muhammad is your servant and your envoy. Praise and thanks be to Allah, Lord of the worlds, a praise that is adequate to His favors and equal to His increase. Praise and thanks be to Allah, Lord of the worlds, a praise that is adequate to His favors and equal to His increase. Praise and thanks be to Allah, Lord of the worlds, a praise that is adequate to His favors and equal to His increase. I believe in Allah the Tremendous, and I denounce the idols and false gods, and I hold fast to the firmest handhold that will never break, and Allah is the Hearer and the Knower. I believe in Allah the Tremendous, and I denounce the idols and false gods, and I hold fast to the firmest handhold that will never break, and Allah is the Hearer and Knower. I believe in Allah the Tremendous, and I denounce the idols and false gods, and I hold fast to the firmest handhold that will never break, and Allah is the Hearer and Knower. I am content with Allah as Lord, with Islam as a religion, and with Muhammad, may Allah's blessings and peace be upon him, as Prophet and Messenger. I am content with Allah as Lord, with Islam as a religion, and with Muhammad, may Allah's blessings and peace be upon him, as Prophet and Messenger. I am content with Allah as Lord, with Islam as a religion, and with Muhammad, may Allah's blessings and peace be upon him, as Prophet and Messenger. Allah suffices me, there is no God but He. Upon Him I rely, and He is the Tremendous Lord of the Throne. Allah suffices me, there is no God but He. Upon Him I rely, and He is the Tremendous Lord of the Throne. Allah suffices me, there is no God but He. Upon Him I rely, and He is the Tremendous Lord of the Throne. Allah suffices me, there is no God but He. Upon Him I rely, and He is the Tremendous Lord of the Throne. Allah suffices me, there is no God but He. Upon Him I rely, and He is the Tremendous Lord of the Throne. Allah suffices me, there is no God but He. Upon Him I rely, and He is the Tremendous Lord of the Throne. Allah suffices me, there is no God but He. Upon Him I rely, and He is the Tremendous Lord of the Throne. Allahumma, send prayers upon our Master Muhammad, his family and companions, and give them peace. Allahumma, send prayers upon our Master Muhammad, his family and companions, and give them peace. Allahumma, send prayers upon our Master Muhammad, his family and companions, and give them peace. Allahumma, send prayers upon our Master Muhammad, his family and companions, and give them peace. Allahumma, send prayers upon our Master Muhammad, his family and companions, and give them peace. Allahumma, send prayers upon our Master Muhammad, his family and companions, and give them peace.
Allahumma, send prayers upon our Master Muhammad, his family and companions, and give them peace. Allahumma, send prayers upon our Master Muhammad, his family and companions, and give them peace. Allahumma, send prayers upon our Master Muhammad, his family and companions, and give them peace. Allahumma, send prayers upon our Master Muhammad, his family and companions, and give them peace. Allahumma, I ask you for immediate good, and I seek refuge in you from sudden evil. Allahumma, you are my Lord, there is no God but you. You created me, and I am your servant. And I uphold your covenant and promise to you, as well as I am able. I seek refuge in you from the evil that I have committed. I acknowledge to you your favors upon me, and I acknowledge my wrongdoing, so forgive me, for none forgives wrongdoing except you. Allahumma, you are my Lord, there is no God but you. Upon you I rely, and you are the Lord of the tremendous throne. Whatever Allah wishes comes to pass, and whatever He wishes not, cannot. There is neither power nor ability save by Allah, the High, the Tremendous. I know that Allah has power over everything, and that Allah encompasses everything with His knowledge. Allahumma, I seek refuge with you from the evil of myself and from the evil of every creature you have taken by the forehead. My Lord is on a straight path. O Living, O Sustainer, by your mercy I appeal for assistance, and from your punishment I seek protection. Make good all my affairs and do not entrust me to myself or to any of your creation for the blink of an eye. Allahumma, I seek refuge with you from sorrow and grief, and I seek refuge with you from inability and sloth, and I seek refuge with you from the cowardice and miserliness, and I seek refuge with you from the burden of debt and the tyranny of men. Allahumma, I ask of you pardon, well-being, and constant safety in my religion, worldly affairs, family, and possessions. Allahumma, conceal my faults and assuage my fears. Allahumma, protect me from the evil that comes between my hands and from the evil before me, behind me, on my right, on my left, and from above me. And I seek refuge in your greatness from unexpected harm from below me. Allahumma, you created me and you guide me, and you feed me, and you provide me with drink, and you cause me to die, and you give me life, and you have power over all things. We enter this evening on the natural disposition of Islam, on the word of sincerity, on the religion of our Prophet Muhammad. May Allah bless him and his family and grant him peace. And on the creed of Ibrahim, who was upright Muslim and not a polytheist. Allahumma, by you we have reached this evening, and by you we have reached this morning. By you we live and by you we die. Upon you I place my trust, and unto you is the final end. Evening has entered upon us, and unto Allah belongs all sovereignty. And all praise belongs to Allah, Lord of the worlds. Allahumma, I ask you for the good of this night, its openings, victories, illumination, blessings, and guidance. Allahumma, I ask you for the good of this night, and the good of what is in it, the good of what is before it, and the good of what is after it. I seek refuge in you against the evil of this night, the evil of what is in it, the evil of what is before it, and the evil of what is after it. Allahumma, whatever favors I or any of your creation receive this night will be from you alone. You have no partner, so yours are the praises and yours are the thanks for them all.

0: Dear brothers and sisters in Islam, you are still listening to the Quran Al-Kareem radio station from Sydney, Australia. 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
1: Assalamu alaikum wa rahmatullahi wa barakatuh. Welcome to Ask Huda. I'm your host, Jamil Rashid. Very happy to say we have Sheikh Mohammed Salah. How are you doing, Sheikh?
2: Alhamdulillah. Jazakumullahu khairan.
1: Thank you for being with us again, Sheikh.
2: It's my pleasure.
1: Okay, Sheikh. Brother Mujahid from the last episode, so he asked about the dua you see nowadays in the khutbah. Between the two parts of khutbah, people usually raise their hands and they make a dua. He says, is this something which is from the sunnah? And if this is from the sunnah, how do you go about performing this?
2: Bismillah ar-Rahman ar-Rahim. Alhamdulillahi Rabbil Alameen. Wa salatu wa salamu ala Sayyidil Awaleen wa al-Akhireen. All praise due to Allah, who praise Him and we seek His help. Whomsoever Allah guides is a truly guided one, and whomsoever Allah leaves astray, no one can show Him guidance. I bear witness that there is no God worthy of worship but Allah, and I bear witness that Muhammad, peace be upon him, is His last messenger. Whenever we have any question concerning a practice that is very widespread and common in the Muslim societies, while it was not being practiced during the life of the Prophet ﷺ, then we have to take the audience, the viewers with us all the way to the past. And imagine that we are sitting with the Prophet ﷺ in his masjid while he was delivering the khutbah. There is a jilsa or a sitting in between the two speeches for Friday speech or sermon. It's called jilsatul istiraha. This is for the imam or for the speaker. People started developing some new activities such as making dua, and even the imams would encourage the musallin to make dua during this time, which the Prophet ﷺ used not to do, nor his companions while he was taking a break in between. Dare I say that it's very difficult to convince somebody and say that it's not recommended to make dua now, because an average person, an ordinary person, would say that, how could you say that while dua is al-ibadah, and dua is recommended during all times? Absolutely. But there are certain times, for instance, such as the Nabi Sallallahu Alaihi Wasallam prohibited us from making dua while in ruku'. Nabi Sallallahu Alaihi Wasallam recommended sometimes, specially and specifically, to make dua during. But to specify a certain time to make dua during and consider it as an act of worship or as a tradition, we have to go back to find a reference for us for it. And since we don't have a reference that supports this claim, then jilsatul israha is just a break for the imam.
1: And Sheikh, this is something grave. I mean, people take this very lightly. They say to you, well, there's no harm in this. This is something, like you said, ibadah. But really, there is quite a lot of harm in doing these kind of actions.
2: Every act which people invent, then they believe in it as an act of worship. If you argue with them, if people do not have knowledge, they would claim the same and would say that, but this is good. Why not? I mean, it's not harmful. It's just making dua. But the Nabi sallallahu alayhi wa sallam commanded us, and he emphasized on the importance of this command, ittabi'u wa la tabtadi'u. Follow and do not innovate.
1: Jazakallah khair. Now, the second question brother has for us, brother Mujahid, is about ibadah. Now, he wants some advice on how to be the kind of person who's constantly in ibadah, constantly making dhikr, constantly remembering Allah subhanahu wa ta'ala. Now, this is the epitome of a Muslim who needs to be in ibadah all the time. He says, how do I go? Which is the best steps? Have you got some guidance for him, Sheikh?
2: Yeah. Allah subhanahu wa ta'ala informed us in the sacred hadith that every footstep you take towards Him, Allah subhanahu wa ta'ala would take more than that towards you. The more you try to get closer and nearer to Allah subhanahu wa ta'ala, Allah would approach you with greater distance, with greater speed. That means every time you're trying, Allah subhanahu wa ta'ala would meet that with a reward that would accomplish your wish. That you want to be very conscious of your ibadah. What did you do? Is it just a wish? That you want to be very dear to Allah subhanahu wa ta'ala. You want Allah to love you. How? Is it simply by saying that I want Allah to love me and I love Allah subhanahu wa ta'ala? No, you have to act upon it. So that you keep in mind number one, al-fara'id. Once you hear the adhan, the call to prayer, you leave anything in your hand and you give priority and precedence to offering the salah in jama'ah. The more you do that, Allah subhanahu wa ta'ala would attract you more towards Him, and He would love you. And once Allah loves you, that command will be given to Jibreel to love you, to the dwellers of heaven to love you. Then everything exists would love you and be attracted towards you. Then you would find the act of ibadah very accessible and easy for you to do. Not only that, you would love to do the ibadah. You can't wait. As the Nabi sallallahu alayhi wa sallam said, that amongst the best deeds before Allah subhanahu wa ta'ala, which would really bring you closer to Allah subhanahu wa ta'ala, intidharu salati ba'da as-salah. Waiting for the prayer after the next prayer. That you have the awareness of the prayer and the prayer time in your mind all the time. Nothing can take this away from your mind. You always give precedence that this is as far as the salah. Some people, if you ask them today, which day is today in the Islamic calendar, have no idea. They're very, very aware of the other celebrations, other festivities of non-Muslims because of the other calendar. But when it comes to the Islamic calendar, they're absent-minded, they're heedless. They don't know when is the day of Ashura. They don't know when is the day of Arafah. They don't know when is the beginning of the new Hijrah year. This is also a great mistake that Muslims are not paying attention to their calendar, which links them to great acts of worship, such as fasting during certain days, such as performing specific activities on certain days, such as the 10th of Al-Muharram, the day of Arafah, and fasting the 3 days, 13th, 14th, 15th of every lunar calendar. When a person links his daily activity to the ibadat, he wakes up in the morning, and first thing that would cross his mind, to be grateful to Allah subhanahu wa ta'ala that He gave him life back, and say, Alhamdulillah alladhi ahyana ba'da ma amatana wa lahi nushur. All praise and thanks to Allah who gave us life after He caused us to die, and unto Him we shall be resurrected. Before eating, after eating, before drinking, before entering the bathroom, after answering the call of nature, the awareness of Allah subhanahu wa ta'ala should not be limited to certain places. Only whenever you are in the masjid or around righteous people. No. And Nabi sallallahu alayhi wa sallam says, اتَّقِ اللَّهَ حَيْثُ مَا كُنْتُ. Fear Allah and keep your duty to Him wheresoever you are. That covers 24/7 your entire life. That gives you the awareness of Allah's presence, whether in the masjid, at work, at school, at the club, playing, making exercise, or having a family relationship. It's not only limited to the 5 daily prayers or fasting during Ramadan. Some people are very, very aware of every occasion, and they keep in mind that they link this ibadah too with expansion on the poor and assisting them during those happy occasions. So they are happy and delighted, and they make sure that they share and participate with the poor their happiness by giving them of what Allah subhanahu wa ta'ala have given them of His bounty.
1: Jazakallah, Ya Sheikh. Okay, we've got two questions from Brother Abdul Malik from Egypt. His first one says that he has many friends. He's from Egypt, so he has many friends from the US and Europe, and he gives them presents and gifts from Egypt, he says. One of those is you get papyrus leaves and scrolls which have scarabs on there, pictures of some pharaohs. He says, am I allowed to give these as presents, knowing that some of these objects were taken as ilahs, as something to be worshipped? And then he says, what's the alternative? Do I just give them any other present besides these things?
2: Unfortunately, this is a problem needs to be uprooted. It's not just mere advice or an answer for a question. It's a whole system. People organize and regulate visits to places of nations, of the past nations, to wander around and to tour around, and they forget the admonition which we should receive behind this visit. And when Allah subhanahu wa ta'ala left their traces, take for instance the ancient Egyptian civilizations, the Pharaoh civilizations, which is a great civilization. But was it the greatest one? No. How do you know? The Quran says about a greater civilization, which is the civilization of Aad, the people of Prophet Hud. الَّتِي لَمْ يُخْلَقْ مِثْلُهَا فِي الْبِلَادِ. In Surah Al-Fajr, Allah subhanahu wa ta'ala says, there was no greater civilization than the civilization of Aad, the people of Prophet Hud. What happened to them? Wiped out. No traces whatsoever. Indicating what? that those who were much stronger, more advanced, and more powerful than the pharaohs were gone. So what about the pharaohs? When Allah subhanahu wa ta'ala drowned Fir'aun, the Quran tells us that فَالْيَوْمَ نُنَجِّيكَ بِبَدَنِكَ لِتَكُونَ لِمَنْ خَلْفَكَ آيَةً. Allah subhanahu wa ta'ala rescued the body of the pharaoh, whether it is Ramses II or whatever. For what reason? To be a sign for people who would come later to recognize that this is a person, a creature, a human being who one day claimed to be God. And every person who claims to have a superpower and he can, imagining that he can overcome Allah's power or do anything against his will, he's a pharaoh. So the pharaoh is a title that's given to anyone who acts like the pharaoh, whether it's a ruler or an individual or a boss or a business manager, and a person who can, who thinks himself superior in power. Here is an example. Here is the pharaoh who thought one day that أَنَا رَبُّكُمُ الْأَعْلَى. What happened to him? So we're not supposed to commemorate the remembrance and celebrate that. Rather, we're supposed to receive the admonition. What people do today, they draw pictures, they carve statues similar to the pharaohs and to their idols, and they pass them as souvenirs and gifts. This is totally wrong. Why? Number one, it is haram to keep statues or idols, even though nowadays people do not necessarily worship them, but there are some who worship them. And the Nabi Sallallahu Alaihi Wasallam prohibited us, and Ali ibn Abi Talib, may Allah be pleased with him, informed us that the Nabi Sallallahu Alaihi Wasallam commanded him not to leave a statue, but to disface it or to disfigure it. It's haram. Even to give it as a gift, to sell it, to buy it, to manufacture it, by any means. You're asking about drawings of those people on papyrus papers and so on. The questioner also mentioned that, and openly he admitted that, of what used to be worshipped as gods, how could I give something to somebody who's a non-Muslim as a gift and say, that used to be our god, or that used to be worshipped in our country in the past? What signal are you given by that? It's completely the false and the wrong signal. Rather, if you would like to give a gift on the same papyrus papers, the ancient papers and so on, they're not ancient anymore, they're being manufactured now, you can give Quranic verses, beautiful statements of the Prophet ﷺ and their interpretation, pictures of one of the two holy mosques, things like that. But pictures of the pharaoh and his followers, or what used to be worshipped as gods instead of Allah subhanahu wa ta'ala, is absolutely haram to handle, to give as a gift, to buy or to sell.
1: Jazakallah. Okay, brother Abdul Malik had a second question. He says, sometimes you find imported foods, imported drugs, which contain a trace amount of, say, haram additives or some non-slaughtered, Islamically slaughtered meat. He says, now some people say this is allowed because it's a very minute amount. He wants to know, is this allowed in Islam?
2: The food or the medication or any substance that we use which contains haram, such as gelatin, which is produced from pig bones, is haram to consume.
1: Jazakallah khair, Sheikh. Okay, we have a question from sister Habiba, about the witr. She says, how do we go about performing the witr after the Isha Salah?
2: Al-witr is a very important act of worship. The vast majority of the jurists consider it a sunnatun mu'akkada, a confirmed sunnah. Whilst Al-Imam Abu Hanifa considers Al-Witr, Salatul Witr, wajib. And Nabi Sallallahu Alaihi Wasallam said to Abi Hurairah, may Allah be pleased with him, in the hadith which he narrated, Awsani Khalili Bithalath, one of them, and not to sleep before offering Salatul Witr. The ulama understood from that if the person is afraid to sleep, he would not offer Salatul Witr, then he must pray Witr before. But if the person have the habit and he trained himself to sleep after Isha, then before Fajr, in the last portion of the night, he gets up and he prays Tahajjud. Then that is the best way, which is praying Al-Witr during the waqt of As-Sahar, the last portion of the night, when Allah subhanahu wa ta'ala descends by himself in a certain way, only him is aware of it, to our holy sky, then he stretches out his hand and he says, is there anyone who's asking for forgiveness, so I shall forgive him? Is there anyone who has a need or a demand, I shall answer his need and fulfill his demand, etc. This is the best time. The companions, some of them used to do this, and some of them used to do that. Umar ibn Khattab, may Allah be pleased with him, used to postpone Salatul Watch until the last part of the night. And Abu Bakr as-Siddiq used to offer it in the beginning of the night. So this is permissible and that is permissible. As far as the number of rak'ahs, al-watch is at least one single rak'ah, and it's understood from its Arabic meaning. Al-watch means an odd number. The least is one. You can pray 3, 5, 7, 9, and up to 11 rak'ahs. The best way to do it, of course, is when you, as a Sayyidah Aisha, may Allah be pleased with her, narrated that the Prophet used to pray 2 by 2, Salatul Layl. Then, if he wanted to finish his Salah, he would pray 1 rak'ah, which it would be enough to pray 2 rak'ahs as Shafa, even, and then pray 1 rak'ah as Witr. And it is permissible as well to pray the 3 at once, but without tashahud in the middle.
1: Jazakallah khair. Okay, we had 2 questions from Brother Amin from Nigeria, Sheikh, and his first question was about adoption in Islam. How do you go about adopting a child in Islam, Sheikh?
2: The Nabi sallallahu alayhi wa sallam said in a hadith concerning orphans, أَنَا وَكَافِلُ الْيَتِيمِ فِي الْجَنَّةِ, me and the person who sponsors an orphan in paradise like these two. And he pointed by his 2 fingers, the index and the middle, indicating that the level of the nearness and the degree the person would sponsor an orphan be at with the Prophet sallallahu alaihi wasallam, very near to him in paradise. So it is highly recommended to sponsor an orphan, either sponsor them financially or sponsor them by raising them at home with Islamic rules and regulations. Number one, keep in mind, ud'uuhum li'aba'ihim, not to give them your own last name. They should carry and bear their own last names if their parents, if their fathers are known. But under any circumstances, they should not bear your name because they are not your children. Second, if it is a boy or if it is a girl and your wife happened to suckle any of them, then they become like your own children due to suckling. Mm-hmm. Meaning, once they reach the puberty age, it will not be a problem for them to deal with them as your own children because they will be permanent mahram. يحرم من الرضاع ما يحرم من النسب. This is a prophetic statement. Whatever blood relationship makes haram, similarly, الرضاع would make it haram. If a woman suckles a child during the suckling age, which is 2 years, this child, a boy or a girl, becomes her son or a daughter due to suckling. That means he or she will become a brother or sister to her own children. Mm-hmm. They will not be able to get married in the future. But if we could not do that, and if that did not happen, a woman was not able to suckle the children, the orphans, or you adopted them after the weaning age, that means once they reach the puberty age, you keep in mind the following facts. If it is a girl, she has to put the hijab before you, and she will be like any stranger, because it's permissible for that person who raised an orphan to marry her once she is at the marriageable age, with the same rules and regulation of marrying any other girl or a woman. Same with the boy, that a mother would have to keep the hijab before him if he is at home with her, because she is not his mother. She would be like a strange woman before him.
1: Jazakallah khair, Sheikh. Okay, Brother Amin's second question, if I got this right, he wants to know about the dua between the 2 sujoods. What's the sunnah dua to make between the 2 sujoods?
2: There were many du'as narrated that the Prophet ﷺ used to recite, some of which we mentioned in the program of the Prophet's prayer. A person may say, Allahumma ghafirli wa samihni wa hdini wa ajirni wa afini wa rzuqni. Asking Allah subhanahu wa ta'ala for a variety of virtuousness, such as forgive me, pardon me, help me, and provide for me.
1: Okay, now we've got a question from the internet here. The brother's asking, if somebody is doubtful about an impurity or something similar to that in the place that they're praying, if he's not sure, basically, What should he do? What condition is he in? Does he have to, can he make salah in that place? And if he had made salah in a place where he's not sure about, does he have to remake his salah?
2: And the issue of certainty is required to do anything. For instance, في صحيح البخاري, a man came to the Prophet صلى الله عليه وسلم and said, Ya Rasulullah, that a person finds something in his stomach moving back in the salah while he's praying. The Prophet صلى الله عليه وسلم said, he should not leave the prayer unless he hears the sound or finds a smell. So there is a solid evidence that the person broke his wudu, G2, pass in one. But if it is just suspicion, then the person should just go on and ignore any whispers of Satan during the salah. The case, the scholars said it's different. Some of the scholars said it's different if it is outside the salah. Because if the person have doubt outside the salah, then it would be better for him to make certain by making wudu. Same thing, if I, before I start the salah, I'm not sure that the kids have passed urine or did anything in the spot here where I'm praying, I'm not sure. If I have a tangible evidence or a solid, or if I remember for sure that this place is impure, then I should not pray unless I make sure that I remove the impurity. But if it is just mere suspicion, then I should pray unless if I have something that tells me for sure this place is najis.
1: Jazakallah. Okay, we have another question from the internet. We're asked, in a condition where there's no person to lead the prayer in a mosque, is it permissible to keep someone to lead the prayer in a mosque and pay him money each month?
2: Leading the prayer, leading the ummah is not a job that a person would collect a paycheck or a salary for it. This is how it should be. Yet, the scholar said it is permissible to give, not for leading the prayer, but for at-tafarru, for giving time to educate people, to give them classes, to teach them, to preach, because time worth of money as well. So if I'm going to acquire knowledge, I need time. I need to buy books. I need to educate myself. If I'm going to spend time teaching people, but it is not a salary for leading the prayer itself. This is the ibadah which I'm doing anyway. Mm-hmm. So if I assign a person an appointment, I say that you don't have to do anything else. Like it happened in the beginning of the Khilafah when Abu Bakr as-Siddiq, may Allah be pleased with him, was elected and appointed as the Khalifa. He was a merchant. But now, first day after he was the Khalifa, the companion saw him going for work. He said, "What up to you? What are you up to?" He said, "I'm going to the market. I'm going to work." They said, no. We need your time. You just have your full-time job as taking care of the affairs of the Muslims, the imam. And we are going to assign a salary for you. How much would suffice you? Then they agreed to a salary and so on. So it's permissible, but the salary is not for leading the prayer, rather for the time that the person is given to educate the ummah.
1: Now, Sheikh, what about somebody who is taken as a teacher of Quran and is paid? Does that come into the same category?
2: Same thing, no.
1: Okay, Sheikh, I've got a question from the internet. We're being asked, is it allowed in Islam to give sex education?
2: The word itself is very broad and it carries a lot of meanings. Mm-hmm. Of course, we do give sex education and sexual education, but not like the schools and the educational institutes give in the West. I have seen this and I have seen that. And Nabi sallallahu alayhi wa sallam have taught us everything. And when a Jew asked the man with Pharisee, may Allah be pleased with him, that he was very amazed that our religion covered everything and discussed every aspect. Is it true? It even taught us how to answer the call of nature. It taught us how would a person embrace his wife and what to say before and what to do. And Nabi Sallallahu Alaihi Wasallam covered that with more depth to the point that a person should not just satisfy his desire and climax and just pull out and be happy with that. But he has to consider the needs of his partner as well. Things like that if are being guided with the guidelines of the Sharia, it is proper. Then we have to choose the age. It is not proper at all to come to underage and people and kids in primary school, in middle school, or in high school, and teach them sexual education. And this is very common in the West, of course. They don't need it now. This is an eye opener. Mm-hmm. Sexual education will be most proper for a person who is ready to get married. For the father to sit with his son, for the mother to sit with her daughter, and it could be done in public places, even in the masajid, in a proper way, not an explicit way. The other way, of course, is totally forbidden.
1: Jazakallah, Sheikh. Okay, we have a question. The brother's asking, if we have some drops of semen on a cloth and it becomes dry, is it good to scratch this, to remove this, or is it better to wash this so the clothes are ready for you to wear?
2: So I should expect the next questions are all related yes. to the subject.
1: Yes, I think so.
2: Aisha radiallahu ta'ala anha wa ardaha narrated that whenever al-mani, which is the semen, would come on the clothes of the Prophet sallallahu alayhi wa sallam, and Nabi sallallahu alayhi wa sallam was a human being, and he would also fulfill his desire, but in lawful way. He was married sallallahu alayhi wa sallam, and his wife described to us, this is one of the things we're talking about, sexual education. There she said that she could see the witness of washing of the semen on the clothes of Nabi sallallahu alayhi wa while he was going to pray. That means his clothes would be still wet, but after washing them, and he would pray with them. Al-mani, the vast majority of the scholars said that al-mani, or the semen, is tahir. So if it dries up on the clothes, it would be enough to rub it off, as Aisha radiallahu ta'ala anha ardaha used to do, and it does not really require washing. If it is dried up, it can be rubbed off from the clothes, and it will be permissible for the person to pray in it this way, because al-mani is tahir.
1: Jazakallah khair. Okay, now we've got a linked question to that one. It's another question. The brother asks, is a person allowed to direct or act in movies? Now, he says, these movies are for entertainment and educational purposes. So what's the ruling on this, Sheikh?
2: One day, before Huda TV and before the Islamic media, I used to say to myself, is it possible that one day I would turn on the TV to watch something really useful and not harmful? Something that I do not have to screen it to find out halal from haram. It would be very comforting that you watch the whole show and it is useful, it is beneficial, there is no haram in it. And I was praying for that day to come in my life. And alhamdulillah, shukrullah, it came. So since we're living in today, not in yesterday, I say it is permissible to direct, to act, to play, to do this kind of business if you're producing something useful. Even if it is an entertaining program, I consider Visitor at Home, it's an educational and entertaining program as well. And similarly, the da'wah work can be done in this fashion. Da'wah is not only by delivering a speech, but we can focus on the life of a Muslim family, the daily life, youth, adults, kids, married, singles, at work, at home, in the transportations, on the way. This is possible to do that, as long as we avoid lying. So if the producer, if the director, if the actors are all playing something that does not have any haram, does not show the awrah of a woman, does not lead to fitna, does not use what Allah subhanahu wa ta'ala have prohibited or what the Prophet sallallahu alaihi wasallam restricted, does not spread anything that's prohibited or forbidden, then it is halal.
1: Jazakallah khair. Okay, we have another question. The brother asks, do the family relations remain the same after the Day of Judgment, or does everybody, or is everybody a stranger to each other?
2: This is a very important question, and it takes us to the reality of life after death, and especially in the beginning of the day of accountability. Allah subhanahu wa ta'ala describes this day as follows: يوم يفر المرء من أخيه وأمه وأبيه وصاحبته وبنيه. On the day, a person would run away from his brother, from his parents, from his wife, from his children. And in another ayah, يوم ترونها تذهل كل مرضعة عما أرضعت وتضع كل ذات حمل حملها وترى الناس سكارى وما هم بسكارى ولكن عذاب الله شديد. On that day, because of the horror of the Day of Judgment that a woman who is pregnant would drop her load. And a woman who is breastfeeding her baby would abandon him. And the child, his hair would turn all gray of the fear of that day. People would denounce and would deny anything. Every person will be worried about just himself or herself. Nafsi, nafsi. So the relationship will be there, but people will be trying to save themselves, even by throwing others beneath their feet. And that's why it is very important to work and work hard while we're still alive, before a day would come that somebody would try to find a scapegoat, somebody to throw his burden on him. A daughter would say that, Ya Rabbi, I did not wear hijab because my parents did not want me to. And the husband would say, it's my wife, it's my son, it's my daughter. Everybody would try to give anybody else, even his own parents, even his beloved ones, as scapegoat, as a mean of a ransom or a sacrifice so that he would be saved. It's a horrible day. But inshallah, those who would enter paradise would recognize each other. And even if they were in different levels, they would get to meet. The family would be reunited when they enter paradise, inshallah, azza wa jalla. Not only the family, relatives, but also the friends, the brothers for the sake of Allah subhanahu wa ta'ala. So inshallah, if we make it to heaven, may Allah subhanahu wa ta'ala grant us this honor, forgive us our sins, and give us salvation on the Day of Judgment. That if you are somewhere in heaven and you say, Shaykh, Ya Allah, I miss Shaykh Muhammad, Allah subhanahu wa ta'ala would grant us this honor. Inshallah. We'll get to meet, and perhaps inshallah, hopefully we'll get to meet Brother Musa as well, and all our good brothers and the viewers too. But only if we get to make it, inshallah, to heaven, we ask Allah subhanahu wa ta'ala to make it easy for us.
1: Ameen. Jazakallah khair, Sheikh. We got a question here from a brother who says he works in the computer industry, and he wants to know, is it permissible, again, to create video games for entertainment purposes? Now, this is a bit more varied because it's about taking people's time away. So he says these video games nowadays, you know, kids are addicted to them. But he's somebody who's going into making these. Is he allowed to?
2: Once again, if the contents of the game itself is halal, then it is halal. Because those games at some point, they enrich the intelligence of the child and the adult as well. But it has to be regulated. The uses of these games have to be regulated, of course, with the supervision of the parents. But the producer does not have the power of supervising. This is exactly like manufacturing knives. You know, it's used in the kitchen, and it could be used to slaughter somebody or to murder somebody. So if it is a creative idea that's going to make the person who would spend some time with it be in creative, yes.

0: have to put my effort into something that's useful, that's going to make them creative. It goes back to the person and his parents, those who are supervising him, if he's going to waste the entire time in playing with this or not. But to leave the market without competition in creating something useful, it's more wrong and more fatal.
1: Jazakallah. Okay, we've got another question regarding entertainment. The brother asked, is it permissible to set up a stage show and bring people like comedians to make the audience laugh?
0: النبي صلى الله عليه وسلم was a happy person and used to smile and used to laugh, and many sound hadith informed us about many occasions where النبي صلى الله عليه وسلم used to pass jokes, but لا يقول إلا صدق. He would not say except the truth. If this is the case, it is halal. But it is a bit difficult for a comedian just to make people laugh for the purpose of laughing without making up lies. And too much laughing really hardens the heart and it causes the heart to die. It will be best if we offer or introduce something useful to the audience instead of causing their hearts to die.
1: So now we have a bit of epidemic, especially in the West. We have a lot of Muslim comedians. It's a new thing now. I mean, you see many brothers and sisters who are comedians. They go on stage and their jokes are mixed and varied. Should we invest in these kind of things, or should we stay away from them?
0: We should definitely stay away from that. And this is the influence, the negative influence of living in a non-Muslim society where people tend to accept local traditions as okay. They try to Islamatize that. So they say that an Islamic comedy show, an Islamic such and such, which I have seen myself many of that. Yeah, it makes you laugh. But when you examine the statements which were mentioned, too many lies, too many mockery. And Allah subhanahu wa ta'ala said in Surah Al-Hujurat, لا يسخر قوم من قوم عسى أن يكونوا خيرا منهم. No people should make fun of other people. It may be that the later party is better than the first party. Those whom you make fun of are better before Allah subhanahu wa ta'ala than you. لا يسخر قوم من قوم عسى أن يكونوا خيرا منهم. So that is prohibited.
1: Jazakallah khair, Sheikh. Okay, we got another question. Again, entertainment. The brother says, these days there are some TV channels who send TV crews on the street and they tease people. They're like hidden cameras. He says, what does Islam say about such activities of which they disturb people and, you know, they shock people, all in the game of entertainment? And he says, you see this a lot nowadays happening in the Arab countries too.
0: This have pretty much to do with لا يسخر قوم من قوم, of making fun of people before hidden cameras, just to make people laugh at them. Of course, I would like to be put in a similar situation. The thing is, whenever we don't have enough alternatives, people would tend to take this and accept this as the only thing in the market. And that's why really we have a huge job to do and a great duty to take care of, which is offering the alternative. Because it's not only you and I, it is a whole generation. It is the youth and a generation to come after them. So we have to have plenty of materials to entertain them, a halal entertainment, instead of indulging into things which, if it is not haram, at least it is doubtful.
1: Jazakallah. Okay, we got a question from Sister Kim from Syria. She says, can you please tell me if wine vinegar, that's red or white, or just normal wine vinegar, is halal to consume?
0: Vinegar is halal, even the vinegar which is produced out of wine. And Nabi sallallahu alayhi wa sallam, as a matter of fact, in one hadith said that خَيْرُ خَلِّكُمْ خَلِّ خَمْرِكُمْ. Can you repeat that again?
1: No, I can't. That's a tongue twister.
0: خَيْرُ خَلِّكُمْ خَلِّ خَمْرِكُمْ. Meaning that the best of your vinegar is the vinegar which is taken from wine. But there is a huge difference. Actually, if vinegar causes the person to be drunk, not only vinegar, any juice, if it causes a person to be drunk, then it would be dealt with as wine, as alcohol. Okay, but vinegar which have all the traits of vinegar is halal, even if it is being taken from alcohol.
1: Jazakallah. Okay, now I've got a question here about dolls. The sister says, I've got a daughter, she's 12 years old, and she has lots of dolls and toys which she used to play with, but now she doesn't play with many of them, but she's got one particular doll and she sleeps with this daily. She says,

0: do I do? I mean, do these dolls actually prevent the angels from entering her room?
1: How old is she now?
0: She's 12 now.
1: MashaAllah. Yes, we understand that whenever we've been asked about dolls for girls to play with, we say it's halal because the Nabi allowed Aisha radiallahu ta'ala anha. But people misunderstand what kind of doll. What we see in the market now is not a doll. Sometimes you see the doll looks like a real baby or a real person. Those kind of dolls are statues, which would definitely prevent the angels from entering home. And the girl at this age, at 12, should abandon that and should be more mature and pay attention to more important issues, not still playing with dolls.
0: Jazakallah khair. Okay, we've got two questions from a brother who says, but wearing ties, silk ties, is this allowed for men?
1: We have to differentiate between natural silk and artificial silk.
0: Okay.
1: In the sound hadith, the Nabi sallallahu alayhi wa sallam held two things, gold and silk in both hands. In each hand, he held, one hand he held the gold and second hand he held the silk. And said, هذاني, these two items are haram for the men of my ummah. While they are halal, lawful for the women of my ummah. Indicating that silk and gold are haram to be worn by men. And halal for women to wear. Mm-hmm. Now, the fabrics, which are so-called silk, are artificial. The artificial silk does not take the same ruling, similar to any other fabrics, linen, etc. As long as it's not natural, the real which is taken from the silk worm, then we do not apply the same ruling to the artificial silk.
0: Do there have to be any type of, meaning, do there have to be a large quantity or any type of silk, any quantity of silk? Silk itself is forbidden.
1: The ulama, of course, said that a little amount which does not exceed like four fingers is permissible during necessity. Also, that one of the companions, when he had some allergy or skin problem, it was permissible for him to use it as a liner. Okay? But just to use it as a fashion or as fancy clothes, men are not allowed to use it, period.
0: Okay, the second question from the brother is all about his memory. He said, before I had quite a good memory. Nowadays, I'm finding it very difficult to remember things. I forget things easily. He says, is there any particular dua that can increase my thinking faculty?
1: I think we're all the same guy. because al-insan is an Arabic word which is taken from nisyan, forgetfulness. That a person would begin his life as a child, knowing none. He would grow up and acquire plenty of knowledge. There is the memory chip in his brain has a capacity. That the more you put things, the more we get full. Until it gets full, then you have to delete some other stored facts and memories in that chip so that it would not exceed the capacity. This is very, very normal. But there are other facts which expedite the process of forgetting and making the person really not in the mood, not attentive, heedless, such as sins, such as being away from the remembrance of Allah subhanahu wa ta'ala. If the person is always aware of the presence of Allah subhanahu wa ta'ala, his life would be organized day and night. His activities and his duties towards Allah subhanahu wa ta'ala would organize his life. And he would link his activities to that so that he would not forget. But as far as a dua, we should always turn to Allah subhanahu wa ta'ala with asking his help. Musa alayhi salam, when Allah sent him to the Pharaoh, he said, Rabbi shrah li sadri. And by the way, this is the dua which you can use. Not necessarily in this case, but in any other case, similar to it. Oh Allah, expand for me my breast. Shrah li sadri. وَيَسِّرْ لِي أَمْرِي and make all my affairs and matters easy for me. وَحْلُلْ عُقْدَةً مِنْ لِسَانِي يَفْقَهُ قَوْلِي and undo a knot of my tongue so that they can understand my statement. اللهم ذكرني ما نسيت. Oh Allah, remind me what I forget. You can constantly ask this. Our earlier scholars were very advanced in medicine as well, not only in fiqh and aqidah and sharia. So they advised us to eat a lot of honey, the natural, the pure honey. from the honeybees, raisin as well, and dates. That really helps the person to maintain his memory.
0: Jazakallah khair. Okay, we've got a question about riba, Yusheh. The brother says, my dad is in a situation where he's dealing with riba unintentionally. And he explains that they used to live in America, and they used to use a credit card there, not knowing that interest was haram and so forth. Now they've moved back to home country, which is Egypt. He says, my dad's now planning to go back to America just to pay off this credit card bill, the riba part of the bill. He says, what's the advice for him? Should he go back and pay this off, knowing that this is riba he's actually paying off?
1: Now, in that regard, you need an accountant or an attorney who would assist you to settle this debt with the credit company, where you can only pay the capital sum, what you really owe without the interest. Many cases which have known that once you offer the company that you would be willing to pay on full all what you owe, they will be happy to make a settlement with you with the amount of money that you're willing to pay. And as long as you pay what you owe, you must actually pay what you owe, even if you owe it to any person, Muslim or non-Muslim. This is a debt which you will be held accountable for on the day of judgment. Many people belittle that and they think that, I borrowed this money in a non-Muslim country and I got away with it. This is not true, but you'd not get away with it before Allah subhanahu wa ta'ala. I would advise your father to settle this debt based on what he actually owes. And they will be very, very happy to accept this deal and strike it with you and take only what you owe.
0: Jazakallah khair. Okay, we've got a question from a sister about waxing. She says, can she wax the side of her face? She says she understands that playing with the eyebrows and shaping them and waxing them is not allowed. But what about the side of the face? This, she says, does this come under the same category of changing the shape of the face?
1: Just waxing and applying some wax and lotions is not prohibited, whether it is the eyebrows, the face, or any part of the body. It is a suture substance that to make the face be smoother, as long as she does not apply this when she's going out. Any mean of adornment for a woman to use before strangers is haram. But to use this at home, no problem with that. As long as it is not something to remove the hair. Mm-hmm. If it is waxing, on the other hand, which is to remove the hair, for the eyebrows, it's haram. But for the cheeks, for the forehead, is permissible for women.
0: Jazakallah khair. Okay, I've got a question here from the brother. He says, can I wipe out my ablution using a towel? Basically says, do you have to leave the water that you use for the ablution until the end, until you pray, or can you wipe it away by using a towel?
1: You may, and it is not prohibited. It is permissible to dry up after making wudu.
0: Okay, I've got another question here, Sheikh, from the brother. He says, in our country, we don't have Islamic banks, so we save a lot of our money, okay, in normal banks, and it gathers interest. Now, we did answer this question before, but just some more advice for the brothers out there. What to do with this money? How should they invest it if they cannot find an Islamic bank?
1: It's easy to say that I cannot find and I do not know how to invest it. Mm-hmm. And I settle for that. But I don't want Muslims just to settle for that. That the money which you deposit, we said, number one, if you don't have anywhere else to save your money and valuables, but this bank, which is a riba bank, then you may. فَاتَّقُوا اللَّهَ مَا اسْتَطَعْتُمْ. You try your best, but you don't take any interest on that because it's haram. I don't want you to settle for that because you're losing. The value of the cash decreases. Try to invest this money. If you have enough money to open a shop or a small project or to participate with a share with somebody else whose business is growing, whom you trust, that would be best.
0: Jazakallah khair. Okay, we got a question from a sister about making wiping over the socks. She says, sometimes I see some sisters wiping over see-through socks. She says, I understand we can wipe over socks, but I need some clarification on this, Sheikh.
1: It is permissible for a person who is a resident to wipe over the socks if he or she had wudu before putting the socks on. In the next wudu, they don't have to take the socks off. They can just, after washing all the organs, should be washed during ablution, use their fingers to wipe on top of the socks, on top of their feet. Not with them, just wipe with wet fingers. The scholars described the socks as follows. They should be considered and described as socks. Those kind of socks which are not really socks, you could see the color of the skin, they're not socks. They're anything else, but they're not socks. So in this case, it would not be, the ruling would not be applicable to that. Hmm. But if the socks are thin, but they're covering the color of the skin, then it is permissible to wipe on them over them, even though they are thin.
0: Jazakallah. Okay, we've got a question here from a brother who says that in his country now, he says that when a woman's on her menses, she's not allowed to cut her nails or hair because they have this certain belief that these nails and hair will speak against them on Yawm al-Qiyamah. If anything, he says, what would they do is they gather the nails and hair together, and after the sister has come out of her menses, she makes ghusl, they burn them or bury them. What's this? Is this got some basis in Islam, Sheikh?
1: An-Nabi sallallahu alayhi wa sallam once on one of the roads of Al-Madinah met Abu Hurairah. But Abu Hurairah radiallahu ta'ala anhu saw him, so he disappeared.
0: Mm.
1: Then when they met once again, he said, where did you go? What happened to you, Abu Hurairah? He said, Ya Rasulullah, kuntu junuban. I was junub. I was najis. I was impure. And I hated to meet you in this condition. So Nabi sallallahu alayhi wa sallam said, Ya Abu Hurairah, subhanallah, innal mu'mina la yanjus.
0: Mm-hmm.
1: A believer never ever gets impure. Your body is always pure, even during the state of impurity due to the menses, due to the janaba after having a sexual intercourse or a wet dream or a sexual discharge. But the body itself is pure. So the nails, the hair, the body is pure. So if you cut your nails, if you clip your nails or cut your hair in a state of janaba, for instance, while a woman during their menses is permissible, and it would not talk or speak against them on the day of judgment. This is completely false, of course.
0: Jazakallah khair for all your answers, Sheikh. Well, that's all time that we have today on Ask Huda. Until the next time, I leave you with Assalamu alaikum wa rahmatullahi wa barakatuh.
1: Wa alaikum assalam wa rahmatullahi.
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0: Brothers and sisters in Islam, you are still tuned into Al Quran Al Kareem Radio of Australia. And now we'll be presenting to you a new episode of program Faith.
1: In the name of Allah, the most gracious, the most merciful, and we have sent down to you the book explaining all things, a guidance, a mercy, and glad tidings to those who have submitted themselves to Allah as Muslims. It is Allah's book, wherein are stories of those before you, news of what will be after you, and judgment of the issues among you. It is the distinguisher between good and evil. Whosoever shuns it out of tyranny will be ruined by Allah. It is the strong bond of Allah, the wise reminder, and the straight path. It is the book whereby desires do not go astray, and tongues are not confused. People possessed of knowledge are never bored therewith. It is not worn out by repetition. Its wonders do not end. Whosoever speaks thereby says the truth. Whosoever works thereby is well recompensed. Whosoever judges thereby is just. And whosoever calls people unto it guides them unto the straight path. Cruelty, hard-heartedness. According to the teachings of Islam, hard-heartedness is manifested by rejection of truth, justice, sympathy, and tolerance, and reflects dullness of human emotions, heedlessness of divine revelation, and ignorance of the basics of humanism. In fact, human hearts are prone to change and harden by time. Therefore, human feelings have to be constantly refined and looked after, and so do the hearts. Even more, human hearts can be of two types: a sound, healthy, living heart, free from impurities that make it unconscious of Allah, and a hard, dead one that's completely disconnected with its Maker Almighty. Adherence to divine revelation, commitment to Allah's commands, and constant remembrance of Him All High are elements of the life and happiness of human heart. On the other hand, forgetfulness and negligence of Allah and His orders are the causes underlying wretchedness and even death of human heart. To this effect, Allah All-Wise says, "For without doubt, in the remembrance of Allah, do hearts find satisfaction?" And, "Woe to those whose hearts are hardened against celebrating the praises of Allah. They are manifestly wandering in error." Just as there's always spiritual advancement for those who believe in Allah and seek His good pleasure, so there's more and more spiritual retrogression for those who get their hearts petrified and closed towards divine grace. It is obvious that they flounder on the way and cannot walk with the firm steps of those of assured faith. Nevertheless, there's always hope for a revival of the dead hearts. The door for repentance and reconciliation with Allah is constantly open, for He is most merciful and oft forgiving. He All-High says, "O my servants who have transgressed against their souls, despair not of the mercy of Allah, for Allah forgives all sins, for He is oft forgiving, most merciful." Upon sincere repentance and amendment of conduct, all sins will be redeemed and forgiven.

Lying, falsehood. Falsehood is manifested by saying words that do not conform to reality. True believers are immune from such a tragic flaw in their character. To this effect, the Messenger of Allah, peace be upon him, says, "A believer is disposed for all qualities except for falsehood and dishonesty." Since falsehood is a great source of corruption and destruction of human life, Islam strongly bids to truthfulness and forbids falsehood. Not only does it proclaim truthfulness as the basis of Islamic community, but also sets rules for the establishment of such a community and even strives to deeply root such a human virtue in the minds of Muslims. To this effect, the Messenger of Allah, peace be upon him, says, "Truthfulness certainly guides to piety, and piety certainly guides to paradise. And the man who is committed to truthfulness is inscribed with Allah as truthful." Falsehood certainly guides to depravity, and depravity certainly guides to the fire. And the man who is committed to falsehood is inscribed with Allah as a liar. Truthfulness and falsehood are not restricted to words. They embrace actions as well. Hypocrisy and eye service are as dangerous as lying and lip service. Sincere strife in the way of Allah is a manifestation of truthfulness of action based on true faith. Telling lies for the sake of amusement is also most abominable in the sight of Islam. The Messenger of Allah, peace be upon him, says, "Woe to him who tells lies to amuse others. Woe to him! Woe to him!" Muslims are strongly bidden not only to be truthful, but also to stick to those who are as such. To this effect, the Quranic verse goes, "O you who believe, fear Allah and be with those who are true in word and deed."

Rejection of divine grace. To deny a favor of Allah's is to refrain from extolling praise to Allah for such a favor and to attribute it to one's abilities and experience. Allah Most Bounteous bestows His favor upon His servants in order to help them know Him and turn to Him with love and devotion. The favors that Allah Most Generous showers on mankind are innumerable. Yet most people are given up to injustice and ingratitude, attributing their success and prosperity to their own abilities and talents, paying no tribute to the one who has bestowed upon them such favors and gifts. In the sight of Islam, divine favors and gifts have to be acknowledged and thanked by true love and sincere devotion. To this effect, Allah says in the divine hadith, "I have a great issue with the jinn and mankind. I create, yet they worship others than me. And I sustain, yet they praise others than me." Allah Most Gracious has made gratitude on man's part a reason for continuity and increase of His grace, as much as He has made man's ingratitude for discontinuity and decrease of His grace. However, gratitude is substantiated not only by verbal praise of Allah, Most Gracious, but also by the proper use of His favor, whether of wealth, power, authority, knowledge, etc., that have to be exploited for the welfare and prosperity of mankind. True faith in Allah and full adherence to His religion are the most sublime of all favors whereby man achieves happiness and success in the present world and the hereafter. To this effect, Allah All-High says, "They impress on you as a favor that they have embraced Islam. Say, count not your Islam as a favor upon me. Nay, Allah has conferred a favor upon you that He has guided you to the faith, if you be true and sincere."

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0: Dear brothers and sisters in Islam, you are still listening to the Quran al-Karim radio station from Sydney, Australia. 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
1: Bismillahir Rahmanir Rahim. In the name of Allah, the Most Gracious, the Most Merciful. All praise is due to Allah, and may His peace and blessings be upon His last messenger Muhammad, and upon all those who follow the path of righteousness until the last day. We welcome you once again to another episode on the Hereafter. In this episode, we'll continue to look at the situation of the righteous people on the day of resurrection, on Yawm al-Qiyamah. We talked about the situation of the disbelievers and the sinners, the criminals. We talked about the situation of the Muslims who were sinners who had done various sins and the punishment for those sins. And now we're talking about the righteous believers. Those believers who did certain deeds for which they will be protected by Allah, or they will be given certain benefits or protections or securities and safeties on the Day of Judgment. We were talking about a hadith in which the Prophet, may God's peace and blessings be upon him, mentioned seven people whom would be under the shade of the arsh of Allah subhanahu wa ta'ala on the Day of Judgment. The Day of Judgment, there is no shade except for the shade of the arsh, the shade of the throne of Allah. And so in this hadith, the Prophet, may God's peace and blessings be upon him, he is mentioning and informing us of, in this hadith, he mentions seven types of people who will be under this shade. As we mentioned, this is an exclusive group. Not just anybody can go and go into the shade under the arsh, under the throne. On the Day of Judgment, the sun is very close. It is right above the heads of the creation. And the land is flat. There is no valleys, there are no mountains or trees. There's no shade except for the shade under the throne of Allah subhanahu wa ta'ala. And we mentioned among these, one being a just ruler. Another we mentioned was a youth who grew up worshipping Allah. And we mentioned some others. Another one, the fifth person that we would like to mention now that is mentioned in the hadith is a man who was seduced by a woman who was beautiful and who had authority. He was seduced by this woman and he says to her, "I fear Allah." And so what is the ultimate example of this? The ultimate example of this situation is the story of the Prophet Yusuf alayhi salam. Prophet Yusuf, upon him be peace, because he was called by a woman who was very beautiful and she had authority. This woman, she tried to seduce the Prophet Yusuf alayhi salam, and she had beauty and she had authority. She was the wife of Al-Aziz and he was the owner of Yusuf, because Yusuf was a slave. Al-Aziz, he owned Yusuf, and his wife, she was trying to seduce him. She was the ultimate authority over him. Nevertheless, Yusuf alayhi salam, he said no. She approached him, she tried to seduce him, she threatened him, and he refused. He said no. And he suffered because of that, and he went to jail. He said that the jail is more pleasing to him than to do something what she was calling him to, and then suffer from the punishment of Allah. And so he refused her and he was punished. He was put into jail. So if someone is approached by a woman who is beautiful, she has beauty, she has authority over them, and that person refuses. This woman now is trying to seduce somebody. She has beauty, she has authority, power, and that person refuses. Then just for that moment of refusal, just for refusing that moment, this is enough to grant a person shade under the throne of Allah for 50,000 years. We mentioned the Day of Judgment is 50,000 years long. And so that person refusing this woman of beauty and authority and just saying no, just that moment of refusal, this is enough to grant this person shade beneath the arsh of Allah for 50,000 years. Why? Because it is a very difficult thing to do. It is not an easy thing. It's a very difficult situation, and to refuse it, it is a very difficult thing. Even though it's just a word that you say. Even though you're just saying, no, I fear Allah, but it is extremely difficult. And Allah will reward this person and Allah according to the hardship. So if it is a hard thing to do, this refusal, it is a hard thing to do, and that's why Allah subhanahu wa ta'ala, He is generous and He is giving a reward that is greater. Because this is a difficult situation, so Allah is generous in giving a great reward for it. Because it is not easy to turn down such a thing. When all of the elements are against you, when shaitan is working against you, and shaitan is glorifying that woman in your eyes, and she has authority over you, she has power over you, either to harm you or to benefit you, and you're refusing. So you have the ability to do that sin, and she has this authority. But in spite of all of this, you refuse. And because of that, Allah will grant the person shade under the arsh, under the throne of Allah, for the day of judgment, on the day of judgment, which is 50,000 years long. Because of the difficulty of that situation, the reward is great. This is just a brief moment in a person's lifetime. It may happen once, it may happen more than once, but that brief moment when it occurs and that person refuses and says, no, I fear Allah, this is a great test. And the reward is great. Because the difficulty of that situation, it's great. And this is something that is can be applied to any other thing. That the more difficult it is for you, the more difficult the situation, then the greater the reward will be from Allah. That if you face a tough situation, it's a very difficult situation, then Allah will reward you in an even better manner, according to the difficulty which one goes through. The sixth person who is mentioned in the hadith is someone who has given charity, who has given sadaqah, and has made it so secret that even his left hand does not know what the right hand is spending. So this person, he's giving sadaqah in a very secretive manner, in such a way that the left hand does not know what the right hand is spending. So the hadith is talking about a form of sadaqah, a form of charity, that is the secret charity, the secret sadaqah. That which is done is given in secret. Because there are two types of sadaqah. There are two types of charity, of giving charity. There's the public charity and the private or the secret charity. And there is reward in both. As far as zakat, and Nawawi says that it is better to pay the zakat, to give the zakat in public, than there is in giving zakat in private. When paying the zakat, the mandatory zakat, and Nawawi said that it's better to give the zakat, to pay it in public rather than in private. Why? Because zakat is a pillar of Islam. Is one of the pillars of Islam, and people need to be reminded with it and to be reminded about it and their duty to pay it. So it is better to do it in public, because then this act acts as a reminder of the people. It's not really showing off, because it is a duty in Islam. It is one of the pillars of Islam. It is something that somebody has to do. If you fulfill the criteria, if you have this certain amount of excess wealth, you have to pay the zakat on it. And so, and Nawawi is of the opinion that it's better to do this publicly so that other people will be reminded by it. With the voluntary sadaqah, he says that it is better to give it in secret. And Nawawi is of the opinion that it's better to give this voluntary sadaqah, this voluntary charity, is better to give it in secret. But this is not general. There are some situations where it is better to give the voluntary charity in public, especially if it is going to motivate others to give sadaqah, to give charity. There were a few occasions where the Prophet, may God's peace and blessings be upon him, he was asking publicly for sadaqah. He was asking for public sadaqah. He was asking for the people to give charity. And there was a famous instance when a group of Bedouins came to the Prophet, may God's peace and blessings be upon him, and they were very poor. They had nothing. And so the Prophet, may God's peace and blessings be upon him, he stood on the minbar and he encouraged everyone to give charity. So one of the Ansar, he came with two sacks. One sack filled with clothing, one sack filled with food. And he placed them in front of the Prophet, may God's peace and blessings be upon him, in front of everyone. He did this, he came and gave these two sacks, he gave in front of everyone. Everyone saw him do it. When the people, when they saw him do that, when he did that and everyone saw him doing it, they went to their houses and they brought something. Until there was a big heap, a big pile of food and a big pile of clothing and other materials were left for these poor people. So this first person, he went and he did it publicly. Everyone saw him do it, and when they saw him do it, then everybody, they went to their houses and they also started to bring and give in charity. Until there was a large pile of clothing, a large pile of food and other materials that were left for the poor people. The Prophet, may God's peace and blessings be upon him, he then said that whoever starts a good sunnah, a good habit, will receive the reward of it and the reward of everyone who does it until the day of judgment. Why? Because this man, he started a good sunnah. This man, the first one who went, and he went and he donated in front, he was the first one, and everyone saw him, and then they did it. He started this public sadaqah. He started this public charity, giving in front of everyone. So the Prophet, may God's peace and blessings be upon him, said that he will receive the reward of that, as well as the reward of everyone who does that after him, without taking away from the other people's reward in any way. There's also the incident which happened in the Ghazwa in Tabuk, in which the Prophet, may God's peace and blessings be upon him, he stood on the minbar and he said, who will give? So he's calling people to give out money. And every time he would call out Uthman bin Affan, he would come and he would give. And he would come and he would give. And he kept on going back and forth. Every time the Prophet asked who would give Uthman bin Affan, he would go and he would then come and he would give something. Whenever the Prophet, may God's peace and blessings be upon him, he's calling for donations, Uthman bin Affan is giving charity. Until eventually the Prophet, may God's peace and blessings be upon him, he said that whatever Uthman does after this day will not harm him. He gave so much that Allah has granted him forgiveness at that moment. Whatever he does after that, that Allah is going to forgive him. So this is a different form of sadaqah. This is secret sadaqah. What we're talking about in this hadith, the person who gives sadaqah, so that the left hand doesn't know what the right hand is giving. There are times when the public charity is better, but this hadith is talking about the private charity. This is a different form of sadaqah. And you should do both, depending on the situation. If the situation calls for where the public is better because it would encourage people, then you should give publicly. But if there is no need, then to give privately is better and there's more reward. And so the hadith, it says you should do it so that the left hand does not know what the right hand is spending, what the right hand is giving. And this is figurative speech. It means that you're doing it secretly. You're doing it privately and very secretively, that so that no one would know about it. This is basically what is the meaning of this. It doesn't literally mean that your left hand doesn't know what your right hand is spending, but it's in an Arabic form of expression in the hadith. The hadith in Arabic, it's an Arabic form of expression, which means that it is done so privately that nobody knows about it, that you're doing it in secret. An example of this would be some of the scholars. Some of the scholars from the previous generations, the early generations, they used to give out sadaqah. They used to give out charity, and they would leave it at the doors of the needy people. without being known, they would give it to the needy people. And the needy people, they didn't have any idea who was giving this charity. And they would only discover who was giving this charity when the scholar died. Because that is when the money, when the charity would stop coming. So the scholars, they used to give charity to the needy people, but very secretively. Nobody knew who was giving it. Even the needy people themselves, the poor people themselves, they didn't know who was giving them this money. And there was no way of knowing, they didn't find out until that scholar died, until that scholar passed away, because that is when the money would stop coming. And this happened with a few of the scholars. They would come and they would give charity to some of the needy families that they knew, and nobody knows about it. The families don't know about it. They don't know where it's coming from or who's giving it. And then the scholar dies, and then the people, they would discover that it was this scholar who was giving them, because now after his death they weren't getting this money anymore. So this is an example of complete secret and concealed sadaqah. And the person who gives sadaqah like this in a completely secretive and concealed way, then the reward of this is that Allah will shade that person under the throne, under his throne, on the day of judgment. And the last person who is mentioned in the hadith is a man who is in seclusion and remembers Allah, and his eyes are filled with tears. There is someone who is alone, a man, he is alone, he's in seclusion, and he's remembering Allah. He's making dhikr, the remembrance of Allah, and tears would flow from his eyes because of the love and the fear of Allah. And this is something which is done alone. He's doing it in seclusion. It's done alone, and so it's done in a state of ikhlas, in a state of sincerity, because you're not doing it to show off in front of everyone, because there is nobody. You're alone, you're in seclusion. And so this is something which is being done with ikhlas, with sincerity. This person is sitting in seclusion, he's sitting alone, he's remembering Allah, and tears are flowing from his eyes due to the love and the fear that he has for Allah. So Allah, because of that ikhlas, because of that sincerity, would provide shade for this person on the day of judgment. And so these are the seven people which the Prophet, may God's peace and blessings be upon him, he mentioned in this hadith. That is, again, it was a just ruler, and a child who grew up worshipping Allah, and a man whose heart is attached to the masjid. And we mentioned in this that his commentary on this, his opinion was that this is referring to somebody who is very particular about praying the salat, the obligatory salat, the obligatory prayers in the masjid with the congregation of Muslims, praying the salat in jama'at in the masjid. We also mentioned the man who was seduced by a woman of beauty and authority, and he declines, he refuses, he says, "No, I fear Allah." And two men who love each other for the sake of Allah. They come together and they part purely and solely for the sake of Allah, for the pleasure of Allah. And the man who gives out sadaqah secretly, he gives out charity secretly, such that the left hand does not know what the right hand is spending. So he's giving sadaqah in a very secretive manner, private manner, secretive manner. And the last one we mentioned was the man who remembers Allah in seclusion, and tears flow from his eyes. His eyes are overflowing with tears. So he's sitting in seclusion, he's sitting alone, and with ikhlas, with sincerity, he's remembering Allah, and due to the love and the fear of Allah, tears are flowing from his eyes. So these are the seven people whom Allah will shade under his throne on the day of judgment, the day which is 50,000 years long, and a day in which there is no shade except the shade of Allah. With that, we'd like to end for this episode. We hope that you've enjoyed it and hope that you will continue to join us in the future. Until the next time, we bid you all farewell. Assalamu alaikum wa rahmatullahi wa barakatuh.
0: Dear brothers and sisters in Islam, you have listened to the new episode of the program Hereafter.
2: أكرم لخلقي نبي إن زاده خلق أكرم بخلق نبي إن زاده خلقون

0: Brothers and sisters in Islam, you are still tuned into Al Quran Al Kareem Radio of Australia, and now we'll be presenting to you a new episode of program Faith.
1: In the name of Allah, the Most Gracious, the Most Merciful, and we have sent down to you the book explaining all things, a guidance, a mercy, and glad tidings to those who have submitted themselves to Allah as Muslims. It is Allah's book, wherein are stories of those before you, news of what will be after you, and judgment of the issues among you. It is the distinguisher between good and evil. Whosoever shuns it out of tyranny will be ruined by Allah. It is the strong bond of Allah, the wise reminder, and the straight path. It is the book whereby desires do not go astray, and tongues are not confused. People possessed of knowledge are never bored therewith. It is not worn out by repetition. Its wonders do not end. Whosoever speaks thereby says the truth. Whosoever works thereby is well recompensed. Whosoever judges thereby is just. And whosoever calls people unto it guides them unto the straight path. Chatter, vain talk. According to the teachings of Islam, vain talk includes all kinds of nonsense gossip that goes beyond mental monitoring and moral control. The Messenger of Allah, peace be upon him, says, man's faith is not rectified until his heart is rectified, nor is his heart rectified until his tongue is rectified. The first step for rectitude is that of the tongue. Allah Almighty praises believers who avoid vain talk and considers avoidance of idle vain talk as a pillar of man's perfection and prosperity. In the sight of Islam, vain gossip is most detestable because it is a waste of time and effort. Man's status with Allah is determined by the degree of his tongue control. Anas ibn Malik, the venerable companion, may Allah be pleased with him, narrated that one day a man passed away in the presence of the Messenger of Allah. Another man asked, "Has he been promised the garden?" The Messenger of Allah replied, "You never can tell. Perhaps he spoke of something that concerned him not." Therefore, a Muslim is strongly bidden to watch his tongue and to think well before uttering his words. He, peace be upon him, says, "Whosoever believes in Allah and the Day of Judgment, let him say good things or else keep silent." Similar to idle vain talk are vain deeds, interests, enjoyments, etc., in which, unfortunately, most people waste their lives, and against which Islam strongly warns.

0: slander, a lemz. A lemz, i.e., defamation, may consist in speaking ill of others by the spoken or written word, or in acting in such a way as to suggest a charge against some person whom we are not in a position to judge. A cutting, biting remark or taunt or sarcasm is included in the word lamaza. According to the teachings of Islam, a lamz is a grievous vice that entails grudge, feud, and disruption of the bond of brotherhood and friendliness, and reflects injustice and aggression. In an Islamic community, every Muslim has the right to enjoy dignity and honor, and to have one's faults and defects kept secret. However, if a defect is amendable, private counsel and not public scandal is needed. Due to the destructive role a lamz plays in human life, Allah Almighty strongly forbids it and considers it injustice and ungodliness. He Almighty says, "Nor defame, nor be sarcastic to each other." Islam strives to establish a perfect nation where individual dignity and honor are guaranteed, and private life is completely respected, and where love, brotherhood, friendliness, and tolerance leave no room for enmity, grudge, or feud.
1: Bismillahirrahmanirrahim. وَيْلٌ لِكُلِّ هُمَزَةٍ لُمَزَةٍ الَّذِي جَمَعَ مَالًا وَعَدَّدَهُ يَحْسِبُ أَنَّ مَالَهُ أَخْلَدَهُ

amusement and play. Islam has been revealed to meet all human needs, intellectual, psychological, spiritual, etc. None of its rules clash with human nature because it calls for no monasticism. The Messenger of Allah, peace be upon him, used to lead a very normal life. He used to eat ordinary food and walk in the marketplaces. The religion he called for is a practical one that leaves reasonable room for innocent amusement and sport, which revive energy and enthusiasm. The Messenger of Allah, peace be upon him, says, "Soothe the hearts every now and then, for if hearts get exhausted, they get blinded." He, peace be upon him, also used to make fun with his companions, yet he said nothing but the truth. Nowadays, entertainment occupies a major part of human life. Too much time is spent on different kinds of entertainment. From the Islamic point of view, sport and amusement are meant to prepare our minds for the serious affairs of life, but they are not serious in themselves. According to the teachings of Islam, this life is a preparation stage for the eternal home to which we are going and which is far more important than the ephemeral pleasures of this present life. Therefore, Islam sets special rules to control entertainment and keep it within reasonable limits. Such rules have to be strictly observed lest one should get involved in unlawful kinds of entertainment. The most detestable amusement is that which involves practice of foul or vile things, and hence entails the wrath of Allah Almighty. To this effect, Allah says, "And if you ask them, they declare, 'We were only talking idly and in play.' Say, 'Was it at Allah and His signs and His messenger that you were mocking?'" A true believer knows why he has been created and how to make the most of his time. He is a balanced person who deserves to be Allah's vicegerent on earth.

Dear brothers and sisters in Islam, you have listened to the new episode of the program Faith from Quran Al-Kareem radio station from Sydney, Australia.